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5: 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Mr. B, where we at? Let's get it.

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2: Are you a mom? Are you a guardian? Are you thinking to become a mother? Then this event is for you. Join me this Friday, May 8th at 5 p.m. in room AC2M04 for Mominar 2026. Mothers who learn, lead, and lift. Exploring Motherhood, the Degrees of Becoming, York College Edition. The guest panelists are Nicole Turner, Head of Workplace Experience at MasterCard, and Aldana Vasquez, President of MBJ Food Services. Again, it's this Friday, May 8th, a pre-Mother's Day conversation. You don't want to miss it if you're a mom, if you're considering to be a mom, if you're a guardian, right? Or you're just a girl who wants to know a little bit about motherhood. We're going to be having a great conversation. There will be lots of giveaways, and there is food and beverages available. Come out early Friday, May 8th at 5 p.m. in room 2M04, right here at York College. You don't want to miss
3: 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I'm Olivia LaRose, the Vice President of Cardinal Studios.
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0: The Queen honors you with her most generous invitation to attend the event of the season, the Senior Ball. 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
4: The Your College Mentoring Program is an initiative of the Division of Student Development. 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You gain insight into YC campus life. 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You gain leadership and service experience, establish positive relationships with other faculty, staff, and students. 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Training is provided every semester on a variety of leadership topics, such as diversity, communication, conflict resolution, goal setting, and wellness, to name a few. The YC Mentoring Program is an initiative of the Division of Student Development. The Office of Student Development is located within the Academic Core Building in Room 2F01A. Associate Dean of Students Thomas Gibson serves as the program facilitator. I am Michelle Gibbs Spencer, and I am the program coordinator. For more information about the program or to sign up, you may visit Room 2F01A, call 718-262-262. 2337, or you can send an email to mgibbs@your.
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0: YCRadio.org, and I am the voice of today's generation. And this is Kawhi, the last word, and I approve this message. What's the word?
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gentle readers. Her Majesty the Queen honors you with her most generous invitation to attend the event of the season, the Senior Ball. Esteemed members of the class of 2026, prepare yourselves for an evening of elegance, celebration, and unforgettable delight, where the finest of society shall gather one last time in grand fashion. 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The question remains,

Good afternoon. This is the professor, Dr. Ron Daniels, president of the Institute of the Black World 21st Century and distinguished lecturer emeritus from York College, City University of New York, welcoming you to this May 11th

0: 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If I seem a little bit discollaborated, I am, because I am broadcasting from Washington, D.C., and because we can do that, you know, remotely. I'm in my hotel room and trying to connect it, but it's kind of got kind of fouled up a little bit, but I was rescued by our longtime WBAI program person and operator to pull me out of the woods, if you will. Our special guest today, our program, is phenomenal black woman, Dr. E. Faye Williams. And she is a host of her own show, Get Woke and Stay Woke, on the Pacifica Network and WPFW. I think it's 83 point something or other. Anyway, I don't have that on my sheet now because I don't have my notes in front of me. Out of Washington, D.C. And we're going to be talking about her new book, This Is Me, as well, and all of the phenomenal work that she has done. And it's so great to have someone like Dr. E. Faye Williams be on the Pacifica Network with her own radio show. And, of course, I'm here on WBAI, and we've collaborated with each other on this network. As well. And before we get into the show, obviously, we just want to continue to have people be vigilant and righteously upset about what's happening in relationship to the Voting Rights Act and all the stuff, that, all the machinations that are taking place there. But beyond that, also, one of the reasons I'm here in D.C. is because I just met with the ambassador from Cuba to the United States. Is I'm going to be organizing a major delegation to Cuba May the 26th through the 30th, and there'll be actually we're going to have daily feeds from the ground back here to WBAI that will then be shared with the whole Pacifica Network, because what is happening to Cuba is a crime against humanity. It's collective punishment. It was just what is being talked about. There's a major editorial piece in the New York Times. I haven't had a chance to read it yet, by Congressman Jonathan Jackson, who's a dear friend. As you all know, I'm a dear friend of the family and whatever, as well as Congresswoman Jayapal. And it says, what we saw in Cuba. I think the bottom line is it's horrifying, shocking, or whatever. So we just want to keep Cuba at the top of our considerations. But we just want to now go on and get into our major, major topic for today, not as if Cuba's not major. And by the way, Dr. E. Faye Williams is going with us to Cuba, representing not only in her role as president, national president emeritus from the National Congress of Black Women, but also in her capacity as a senior advisor to the World Congress of Mayors under the leadership of Johnny Ford. So, Dr. E. Faye Williams, are you there?
1: I am here. How are you?
0: I'm
1: this
0: doing good, but
1: I'm in my first appearance with you.
0: I'm in your city, and I'm down here, and my stuff wasn't working. I just brought my laptop down here, and I was going to connect, and I'm panicking for the last 20 minutes. But we always have a way to take care of things, so no problem. We're
1: absolutely
0: on it. And so we're so delighted to have you join us today. I've been on your show many, many, many times. I thought I actually had you on before, but that's an oversight. I deserve a whooping for that, for not having you on.
1: Yeah.
0: But let's get started, Dr.
1: It's never too late for a brother to call on you for something. You know, we black women are accustomed to that, and we love our roles.
0: That's right. But let me just say this. There is so much. I was just thinking back over how long I've known you and how much you've done and so forth. So we got the whole 50 minutes here to chop it up and to talk about it. And I want to go back to your roots, because when I first remember you, it was by way of the former great Congressman Mervyn Dimerly,
1: yes.
0: And you were closely associated with him. And I recall you being from Louisiana and having the audacity to run for governor and just so many other things. And then, you know, here in D.C. So talk to us about who Dr. E. Faye Williams is. Where were you born? Something about your parents. Who were some of your key influences? What is it that makes you the current, you know, social political activist, organizer, author, all that good stuff that you are.
1: Mm-hmm. Well, yeah, I absolutely. I wasn't exactly planning to run. I was in law school just, you know, loving to be out of law school, went abroad on a little vacation to visit the Netherlands. And on the night that I was leaving, the big dinner they were having, they announced I was running for Congress. They said, she's coming back home, and she's going to run for Congress. Well, I learned that is the way that Congressman Mervyn Dimerly treated everyone on his staff. He thought all of us should have had a law degree. And he had announced that I would be running in the old seat of the famous Gillis Long, who had passed away, and the wife had chosen not to run. So Congressman Dimerly just decided I was the person to do it. Now, I had not lived in Louisiana for a very long time. And when I arrived, he had already set up my committee. He had made arrangements that I should go back to Louisiana and run for Congress. It was announced. And then shortly thereafter, actually, with all the Democrats in the race, I think there were about five or six of us, I won the Democratic role for running for Congress in the Gillis Long seat. And, of course, Congressman Dinerly was always there to help me. Members of the Congressional Black Caucus came down. There was Ed Towns. There was Charlie Hayes. There were just loads of the Ron Dellums. So many of them came down to be with me. So I had what was considered maybe the place to be for an election that year. I know Julian Bond was running over in his state. Let's see, who else was? John Lewis was running. And I was at, and Mike in Mississippi, Mike Espy was running. So we were the big four that year. But my race is the one that everyone came down for. So I was so excited to have all of them. And, of course, our brother Jesse Jackson was there, too.
0: Right.
1: And as we went along, it seemed like I would be able to win. I worked very hard, met people, and that was at that time called the 8th Congressional District. Louisiana has lost some congressional districts now, so I think they only have about 6. But they made some changes in the lines, and I believe if they had continued to have that 8th Congressional District, Cleo Fields could have won that because he had been in Louisiana more often for a longer time. He had a lot of friends in the Southern University area. And I did get a large number of votes from Baton Rouge, but at the time, Louisiana State University was in the district, and I think that is what took away some of the strength because while they may not have been all black around Louisiana State University, but there were Democrats there. There were more positive people who were not as, you know, that R word, as other places, and I think that is what ruined the district.
0: I did come very
1: close. I received more votes than any black person had ever received in Louisiana. We had 97,000 votes, my first time out running for anything. And I look back at the record, Gillis Long had been winning in 35, no more than 40,000 votes, and I received 97,000. But after that computer breakdown, they said that I lost. We know what happened there. We know about politics in Louisiana, and it looks like it's still happening.
0: Right.
1: But I grew up in Louisiana. Just about lived all over the world, but I grew up in Louisiana.
0: What part of Louisiana?
1: I was in a little town, first of all, that was so little I didn't even know the town. That's the name of it as I was growing up. We just called it Little River, but the actual name of the town was Melrose, Louisiana. My mom then, when I was in 12th grade, moved to Alexandria, and there, my mom's house has been there ever since. My mom passed away a few years ago, but I still have sister, and I still have lots of relatives in Alexandria. But now we have more relatives in Houston, Texas, which is where I am now. We had Mother's Day here, and there were 5 of us girls here for Mother's Day. But you ask about, you know, me and what I did after graduating from Peabody High School in Alexandria. I went to Grambling State University, and that was one of the most exciting points in my life. I went there. I didn't have any money. My mom didn't have any money, but my mom knew the town doctor, and of course, he told me, just go ahead. I went, and when I got there, I was given a job, and I worked and graduated, you know, with honors. I'm now in the Grambling State University Hall of Fame for many of the things they've decided that were good things done. And I, of course, there was just so excited to meet the one and only Eddie Robinson. He was he turned out to be a personal friend after my graduation. I knew him while I was at Grambling, but afterwards he would allow me to travel with the team, to have dinner with the guys the day before before a game. And then the next morning, I would get up and have breakfast with them before they rode their little bus back to Grambling State University. So I've been very, very interested in Grambling and the things that are going on there. I went on to California to live with an uncle and an aunt, started school at UCLA. I went there because, of course, like many young people, I wanted to be an actress at that time. But after I got that little degree, I decided that I needed to be a teacher. So I decided to go into Los Angeles in one of the public schools there, became a member of the Teachers Association, one of the leaders, as a matter of fact. And I attended University of Southern California, where I got my first master's degree. After leaving the University of Southern California, I went to Atlanta to work. I worked for the National Education Association, and I was there for a couple of years. And I had a chance to meet all the wonderful people like Julian Bond and Dr. Benjamin Mays, and all these people were people who influenced me to do things. The funny thing about Julian, I would say, is that we would go out into the street for lunch each day because we were both subversive, according to the people in the South, you know. So we'd go into the street, and we would just talk and laugh and have a great time. So he was a very good friend, and when I came back from abroad working as director of the Overseas Education Association, I ran into Julian in Washington. By that time, he was there teaching. And I said, oh, yeah, well, we were telling each other about what we'd been doing since we were in Atlanta, you know. And I said, oh, yeah, well, right now I'm on the road all the time. He said, what are you, a truck driver? You know, he liked to joke like that.
2: Right.
1: But let's see, moving from Atlanta, I went to Michigan. I went abroad for 2 years, then went to Michigan for a few years. And Congressman Dimerly by that time had been elected to the Congress. And he said, I said in front of him, oh, gee, I really wish I had gone to law school. All these other schools I've gone to. I really wish I'd gone to law school. Well, it was almost time for law school to begin. And I thought you were supposed to take that exam and all and make a score and pass, you know, before you could be accepted. But he knew everybody, including Mary Berry. He knew Herb Reed. He knew all these people. And Herb Reed, who was a VIP in D.C., just said, oh, just tell her to come on. So I went like that. And fortunately, I did pass the exam, you know, high enough to get in. But it was after the fact. And let's see, from law school, what did I do? I stayed in Washington, D.C., and that's where I was when I finished law school, and Congressman Dimerly said, you know, okay, now you're going to run for Congress in Louisiana. So that's where we were. Right. And then we can pick up some other things as we go along, but that's sort of my beginning.
2: Right. Well talk to us about, a lot of people don't, because he was such a big influence in your life, and I remember him through the Jackson campaign, or through when I knew Reverend Jackson and all that. What a wonderful person he was. Talk to us about him. What was his origin? If I recall correctly, wasn't he out? He came from the Caribbean, if I recall correctly.
1: He came from Trinidad and Tobago, actually. He, along with Shirley Chisholm, they were the first, you know, West Indian members of the United States Congress. He and Shirley were very good friends, and I met Shirley Chisholm there, too. I was able to meet ambassadors and presidents and others from all over the world. I even met Nelson Mandela during the time I was working for him. But he always believed that we needed to have law degrees, and you can see why now, because so many things have happened in this country where there's a great need for black lawyers to work on all kinds of things, and especially now. Of course, I'm moving out of the field now. I'm moving into the senior citizen age, so I am writing books now. I do that kind of thing often, but I'm still concerned about what's going on, and I try to keep up with what's going on, not only in Louisiana, but in Alabama, where I work, as you earlier said, with Mayor Johnny Ford there. And I'm on his board of directors. So wherever I go, whatever I'm doing, I'm working, hopefully, on something to do with human rights, with justice. That justice, I know you did. Even when I ran for Congress in Louisiana, you came there. You were there. You were one of those VIPs who came down to help me.
2: I don't know about that VIP stuff.
1: I know.
2: I certainly came to. You have constantly been, involved in so many things. And of course, one of your signature achievements among many was to, because we had a mutual friend and somebody that I first met through my work out in Ohio through the National Black Political Assembly. And when I was there, people would say, we need to have somebody come and as a keynote speaker who can really, really, give us some credibility and encourage us and so forth. And they said, there's a woman who is the first Secretary of State of Pennsylvania.
1: Ah, yes.
2: And her name is Dr. Cedar Lawrence
1: Tucker.
2: Right. And I met Dr. Cedar Lawrence Tucker. And Lord, have mercy. What a powerful. She's like a general. She's standing tall and she is, and always, dressed to, just immaculately dressed and everything.
1: Right.
2: And just powerfully carried us up. And we just had such a great relationship. She came back to the house several times.
1: She didn't mind just going out there talking to anybody. Whatever had to said, she was not afraid. She believed in what Dick Gregory said, God and fear do not occupy the same space.
2: Dr. Tucker
1: was made to carry that out.
2: So I developed a really, really warm relationship with her and later on with her husband as well. And then, of course, she had a great relationship. You had already met Shirley Chisholm, but she took on, if I recall correctly, the role as the president of the National Congress of Black Women. And
1: I think at first it was called chairperson. I was the first president, but they called themselves, C. Dolores and Shirley called themselves the chair of the organization.
2: Yeah.
1: Ask me why. I don't know.
2: Yeah, but the important thing is, I remember it, Congressional Black Caucus. Everybody knew what was happening on Sunday. The dial failed. And then along came this woman named Dr. Ife Williams. And then you just took it and just took it to a whole... I mean, you were very, very committed to preserving the legacy of Shirley Chisholm. And certainly you had this great relationship with Dr. Cedar Lawrence Tucker, who... talk to us about that experience.
1: Thank you. Yeah, because I always like to acknowledge the two of them who came before me. The role was later changed to president of the organization, so I was national president for almost 20 years, I guess. But before Dr. Tucker and Shirley passed away, and they did die in the same year, before they passed away, Dr. Tucker made it clear to her board of directors and everybody else she knew that she wanted me to follow in her footsteps. And that's how I got to be in charge of the organization. I had been actively helping her as chair of the organization, and the board knew when she left that organization that, I was supposed to be in charge. But when she passed away, I said to the board, I think you all need to have an election, No, Dr. Tucker wanted you to be in charge, so you're in charge. And that went on for nearly 20 years until we had some interruptions, which I won't talk about now. But I finally stayed there until 2022, when I became very ill for the first time in my life. And, of course, while I was off ill, there was a little hanky-panky going on and undermining. So I finally decided, rather than have a big negative about an organization that had been started by Shirley Chisholm and Dr. Cedar Lawrence Tucker, I would just kind of... do that walk away so that they could carry on. Unfortunately, the organization is not as strong as it used to be. It has gone down tremendously. Most people are not even aware that it exists today, but I have not tried to do anything negative to them, because when newspapers called me during that terrible time in my life, I just simply said, I don't talk about Black people publicly. I didn't say I don't talk about them, period. But I refuse to participate in that. So I know some people may have heard about it, so I always like to mention it. There are others in charge now, but no one even comes to the office that I purchased for them. while I was president. It's just sitting there.
2: Right, but the what I remember is you kept up the tradition of everybody knew on Sunday where we were supposed to report.
1: Oh yes.
2: but beyond that, I can remember you launching campaigns, whether whoever was in president, to make sure that women, that black women and the voices of black women would be heard. Talk about that. You would be on the case. You, the National Congress, would be at the forefront of making sure that the issue.
1: You know, the Congressional Black Caucus is a big event that was always held in the fall of the year. And Dr. Tucker had always had this brunch, which sometimes I helped her with. I was not in charge then. She would just have me write up the resolutions or do something to be in charge. And then when she became ill, she decided to just allow me to take it over. I was actually acting as president before she passed away, but without the real title. But we invited all of the black leaders that we knew to this event, whether they were elected or however they happened to be in charge of an organization. And we'd have about 1,000 people there on the Sunday following the Congressional Black Caucus. So we met everybody. We knew everybody. They knew us, and they knew that it was an honor for them to come to this big event. So we always had them. Now, we'd have about 1,000 people. I understand, unfortunately, this year the attendance went down to maybe about 50 people or so, but not because of me. It's just, I guess, maybe people who supported me decided not to be there or went somewhere else. But, you know, I still pull for them because Shirley and C. Dolores were wonderful people, and this needs to keep going in their name, if not mine. So I help them wherever I can.
2: Yeah, but the point is you had impact. You know, you had impact, and you would carry the voice with the various presidents. And I remember those campaigns that you had, and it was really, really very, very powerful in carrying those messages and so forth. So now, talk to us about another one of the persons that you admire, has influenced your life so much, and you now have a society. You've created in his name. Your relationship with Dick Gregory is one of the great relationships of our time, just in terms of just how he influenced you, and you would advocate for him. Talk to us about your relationship with Dick Gregory.
1: Actually, I met Dick Gregory when I was running for Congress, just like I met many of you. He came down to visit with his daughter, who was at Louisiana State University at the time, and Mr. Dimely, or Congressman Dimely, was in town also for my big event. I was having, you know, those fundraising dinners you always have. And as I was talking, I kept saying, my mother taught me this, and my mother taught me that. And, you know, so he came up on the stage. He said, I want to meet your mother because I can't get to talk to my children that much unless I sit in front of the refrigerator. And from that point on, it was just kind of funny, you know. And when I came back to Washington, he began coming over to my place to teach people how to eat healthily. Now, I wasn't doing the cooking. He would show them how to make, bean pies and all kinds of other things that didn't include meat. It was a meatless kind of thing. And he would put so much cheese on it. I'm going like, well, what is the benefit of taking away the beef if you're going to do this? Very famous people came over. So, you know, to my place, he didn't really have a house in D.C., but he was staying someplace. And he just found it convenient to come to my house and take over at the time. And when I tell his they're not his children anymore, but, you know, those are his children, like Kristen and others, Kristen Gregory, they ask, well, how did you learn so much? I said, well, your dad taught me even how to wash dishes. And they said, what? He said, he never washed dishes at home. And I said, well, he taught me you have to rinse them off first in hot water, and then you have to let them soak for a while. And he kept naming all these things you have to do. They said, oh, come on, he never did any of that at home. I said, but he learned them, and he started telling me all kinds of jokes, you know, and he would be really very serious. He'd keep me up. Sometimes I'd have to prop my eyes up, because if he had a new book out there, or somebody had a new book, he wanted it read overnight. We would sit up all night, and I would have to read this book to him. So that was a part of my initiation to him and what he was like. Even the week that he became ill and passed away, just before he did, he had started getting lost. He, you know, would drive. and he'd wind up someplace that he wasn't supposed to go. But he always found the way to my house. So when they were looking for him, they'd always call my house. Is my dad there? Yeah, he's here. He made it there. But he was funny. And we were driving was crazy in those days. He would start to drive someplace out, because I would always go with him, you know, to rallies and what have you. And I would be able to speak on the rally whenever he did. He made sure. He always promoted women and helping them to do things, you know. So he would always call me up with him so that I could speak at a rally, too. So I became a popular rally speaker along with him. But he was so much fun, and I learned so much from him. I miss him so much. And I now work with his son, Dr. Christian Gregory, who just did a book about his dad called Seven Million Steps. And it's a children's book. And what it is, it talks about the walk that he did when Muhammad Ali and others came and walked with him from Los Angeles to New York to promote the idea that people needed to know about hunger in our country. And that's what I appreciated him about. He always did things with a cause.
2: So talk to
1: I wrote
2: us
1: a
2: about
1: book about him, too, you know, as soon as he passed away. That was my therapy, and I wrote one called Wake Up and Stay Woke. Those were the last words he said in the hospital room when I was there with him. He wasn't talking to me. He was talking to all the people who were visiting him because they were just making a lot of noise in his room. And this is the day he actually left us. He was yelling at them to wake up and stay woke. You can't learn anything if you're talking all the time. I remember that so distinctly. As I stood by that bed and held his hand, and he wouldn't let me go. I mean, I'd have to beg to go to the women's room or anything because he felt like he was holding on that Saturday that he passed away. He would hold on to my hand, and his son, Christian, came, and then Miss Lillian came, his wife and the daughters. And when they all got there, I think he just figured, okay, I can let it go now. I've seen all of my friends. And on the way down the elevator to the car that was going to transport him to George Washington University, because that hospital had said that he needed to go to a larger hospital for another procedure. And he just decided he wasn't going to go to another procedure. He had really suffered a lot. And he closed his eyes, and I got a call saying he's gone. And people were calling me from all over the world because they knew that he was my good friend. And right. I had to speak at church the next day. And my pastor told me that, she said, I'm sitting here, I'm going to do it if you can't do it. But she told me that was the best one I ever did because I talked about him a lot, you know.
2: Right.
1: But that was it.
2: But talk to us about I know there are many memorable moments, but talk to us about his contribution. I mean, Dick Gregory is someone that I think is greatly underestimated in terms of his huge contribution. I mean, here's someone... I mean, you talk about funny. Lord have mercy. He was one of the great comedians of all time, but he used his gift to...
1: And, you know, he
2: could have been a multi-millionaire, whatever, but he dedicated himself on the front lines of the Civil Rights Movement and in those battles and working with the King family and all, and he sacrificed. Mm-hmm. And, I mean, talk to us about his contribution to the human rights struggle.
1: When he was in the midst of his popularity as a comedian, he took his money, he gave it to the civil rights, to those who were working on justice down south. I remember a gentleman who was very wealthy gave him $2 million or something. He gave it all to the movement, you know. He was so concerned that he got an airplane to bring food down to Mississippi when they were having a hard time getting food. He bought food on an airplane down to Mississippi. He went in and he talked with people like the racist people. He didn't mind going in and talking with them. You know, he got beaten up. He helped lead across that bridge. In Alabama, Selma, Alabama. He was not afraid. He went down to help Medgar Evers. And in fact, he was joking with Medgar about, man, it's sounding funny. I just kind of feel like somebody's going to die here. And Medgar was saying the same thing. And Medgar finally, so was talking to Mr. Gregory. Mr. Gregory said, well, better you than me. And he felt so bad because right after that, Medgar's, you know, who was his dear friend to death, he loved him. In fact, he loved him so much he wanted to stay there with him until his wife had a baby and the baby died. And Medgar forced him to go back to take care of his personal business, and that's the night that Medgar was killed. But they were very close friends, yes. And he was close to Congressman Mervyn Dimerly, too. They used to meet in Washington a lot at my home and talk, and both of them were advisors to me. They were sort of like Eddie Robinson. Those are my advisors, Eddie Robinson, Dick Gregory, Mervyn Dimerly. Those were the major ones. And in those days, mostly it was males who'd already made it who were welcoming me into the kinds of things that they were doing and teaching me things. So I appreciate all of them. And then, of course, after that, it was Shirley Chisholm and C. Dolores Tucker and many others.
2: Right. Well, I remember one of my firemen was always interfacing with him and seeing him different places and whatnot.
1: Mm-hmm.
2: But I remember 1990 when we made an all-out campaign to bring Malcolm X back to the front and center. We were not trying to denigrate anyone else. We just felt that Malcolm's contribution was not being as appreciated as it should. And we led a year-long campaign that culminated on May 19th in Omaha, Nebraska. Ron Walters wrote the declaration that we would.
1: Oh, I remember Ron.
2: Malcolm
1: yes,
2: us, right. We would make his birthday a Black National Holiday by Kujichagulia, not by the federal government, by self-determination. There was Dr. Karinga was there, Hakeem Adibudi, Sonia Sanchez, Avery Brooks, who was one of the most famous actors at that time, read the proclamation and whatnot. And guess who was there? Dick Gregory was right there in the middle of everybody, you know, in the middle of it on that historic day on May 19th and 19th.
1: And when the Native Americans had problems, he was there too. Went to Seattle. He and Miss Lillian went to Seattle. They went to jail. They let him out, and she stayed. He said, well, he had to go do some work out there or something like that. So Native Americans remember him from being on their side and helping them too. Anytime I talk with some of them, and, you know, there are many in the World Conference of Mayors, they call me Cuz, you know, because, well, I know we had, all of us had a little Indian blood somewhere. Mine was Caddo Indian, I think. But I knew some really wonderful, exciting people who taught me to be responsible, to be involved, not to be afraid to take on all kinds of causes for the people. And I kept that up the rest of my life. Even though they're gone now, I still try to do the very best that I can to make a difference, no matter what it is.
2: Right. Now, you talked about the World Conference of Mayors, and, of course, Johnny Ford is such a legendary figure in his own right and still going strong. And, and I know you have a great relationship with him and all that. So talk about your relationship with Johnny Ford and the World Conference of Mayors, and this is something that's also very near and dear to your heart.
1: Right. Well, you know, Mayor Johnny Ford was a young man when Robert F. Kennedy was killed. He had been working for him, and we were actually at the hotel the night that they were killed. We didn't know each other then, but after we met, we started looking at all the things that we had been attending together, who our mutual friends were, and then some years ago, he invited me to become a member of his board of directors, I think maybe almost 10 years ago. I had not known him well. But by that time, as a young man, he and in Pritchard, the young mayor in Pritchard and three cities, the one in Indiana, they left the Robert Kennedy campaign and decided to run for mayor. Mayor Ford ran in Tuskegee, Alabama. And he served 32 years as mayor of Tuskegee. He has helped to build that city up. He then went out as mayor some time, but then he was re-elected recently, 4 years ago, to become not mayor, but city council. And then just this past year, he was re-elected to the city council. He's on the city council now, and he's in his 80s, I think, but he's still having a lot of influence after he left being the mayor. He organized the World Conference of Mayors, bringing in mayors from all over the world, mainly from Africa, but then there are some in other countries too that have worked with him. I know Taiwan is one place where he has friends there. And I know that he had been invited to Cuba too, and unfortunately he was really sorry he isn't going to be able to go on this trip. But he sent his, his person that is always willing to go no matter if it's scary or what have you. He knows that I will do it if it's something that needs to be done.
2: Right, right. Yeah, he's a wonderful, wonderful, wonderful person. A lot of energy mm-hmm. and a lot of enthusiasm and, mm-hmm. and whatnot. And has really mm-hmm. made these connections all over mm-hmm. all over the world, particularly in Africa. And I've had some great yeah. moments
1: and
2: with
1: him. You've been to speak for us, and that was an exciting time. You spoke for us in New Orleans, I believe. Yeah, I had been a greater respect for you when I heard you speak then. I had heard you, do remarks in certain places, but I had not heard full civil rights, old-time speech until we were in New Orleans together a few years ago.
2: Yeah, we were. You're breaking up a little bit now for some reason or another. I don't know whether it's on my... Keep talking, though, because you were breaking up a little bit. Yeah,
1: oh,
2: you're
1: okay,
2: clear
1: yeah,
2: now. Yeah,
1: I
2: you're
1: heard
2: clear
1: that.
2: Now. Oh, yeah, yeah, no, yeah. So, no, I remember that occasion, and then we had an opportunity traveling with Reverend Dennis Dillon and his brother Mufasi. I forget his name now. It was this powerful, powerful figure on the African continent, and so these are really, really great
1: Yeah, we've known so many of the same people. I guess we've been influenced by them, and hopefully we've influenced many people in a positive way, too. Oh, and just recently, not even a year ago, I was made a Queen Mother in Ghana. That was an exciting time, too. And I don't ever want to stop making a difference, or trying at least to make a difference for people. So I tease all my friends now. I said, I'm a United Nations ambassador, so you can, you can know me as Her Excellency Ambassador. I'm now Queen Mother. You can also call me Her Royal Highness Queen Mother. And, I'm a minister. You can call me Reverend. And I have three doctorate degrees, so you can call me Triple Doctor. And then I have a law degree, so it's all those things, E. Faye Williams. But all my friends call me Faye.
2: Yeah. Well, yeah, I was going to get to the Queen Mother part, but I'm systematically working through. So now you are author of, your most recent book. We're going to get to that and what that's about. Mm-hmm. But you've written several books. Mm-hmm. And you also, as I was doing the introduction, you also are on our sister station, Pacifica Network, and on WPFW, your show that I've had the privilege of being on several times on Wednesday. So to talk about that part of your your work, your books.
1: Yeah.
2: Give us this. What books have you written? What was behind those books? And weave us right up to the present, to the book that you have just put out.
1: Okay. Well, the first book I ever wrote was called The Peace Terrorist. During that first war against Iraq, I went on a peace mission with a group of women, 200 women from around the world. And after we'd passed through that Straits of Hormuz and all the places that's going on over there in the Middle East now, we were held up in Egypt because the United States did not want us to go into Iraq. But we were determined. We were going there for a peace. We were taking a peace mission, and we were taking food, milk, and medicine to the children in Iraq. We got stopped in Egypt for a while. They searched our ship. They realized we didn't have anything controversial on the ship. We went on. We went to Libya. Libya gave us a lot of sugar to take to them. Well, now that did not make the United Nations forces real happy. They wanted us to throw it off because it came from Libya. We refused. So they held us on the water for almost 40 days. And we were out there on Christmas, on everything. Someone called my mom and said, did you know your daughter's on this ship out here and she's holding the gun on somebody? I said, no. That was them holding the gun on me. I just had my hand up and it just happened to be near where the gun was. But my mom, you know what she said? She said, well, she's out there with her friends. She's safer there than she was when she was here in Louisiana running for office. That's my mom, you know. There you go, mother. So I wrote a book there called The Peace Terrorist. I'm going to redo that, you know, do another edition of it soon. But then after I wrote that one, I wrote the one on Mr. Gregory, Wake Up and Stay Woke. And that was just about, you know, the things that we did. And I also wrote one on Cecily Tyson, who is a very close friend. I had been introduced to
2: Cecily
1: her by...
2: Cecily Tyson. Boy, you say Cecily Tyson. Oh, my yes. God. Cecily yes. Tyson. What a powerful actress she was. And a
1: right.
2: social... She, mm-hmm. talk to us about Cecily Tyson, your relationship with her.
1: We'd have so much fun. You know, everybody thought she was always serious. But the 2 weeks even before she passed away, she spent with me in D.C. She'd stay at my home because... She liked my home because I didn't have people coming in and out all the time, you know, bothering her. She didn't have to comb her hair. She'd have to get dressed up, you know, because she was just Cecily, my buddy, and I was her friend. And her daughter thanked me when she passed away that I'd been able to get her to write a will, just like Mr. Gregory. I got him to write a will because he would say, I ain't leaving nothing for nobody. But his children now say, thank you so much for getting him to do that. But Cecily, I was just crushed because... she was at my house when she, you know, made that big magazine, the front cover and everything. And she loved my house because it was comfortable, you know. And I didn't go out and say every personal thing we talked about. But we would just laugh a lot, just a lot. Just 2 days before she passed away, she was at my house, you know. And I could hardly believe it. But she didn't like for anybody to walk upon her. And she had a big purse. And my nephew was like her security person. He would take her to a store and he would warn people, don't run up to her, you know, because she had been... hurt before. I think somebody in a crowd did something to her, and she had this big purse. She'd swing that purse and knock that person into the, you know, into the wall or into whatever. And we would warn people, don't do it. But you know, when they saw her, they're going like, okay, that's Cecily Tyson, and they run up to her. She could not handle that. But one funny time, we were out walking, and we had gone to get our nails done and all that. And this woman came walking straight down the in front of us, coming from the opposite way that we were walking back to my house. And she stopped and she said, you look just like Cecily Tyson. And Cecily would always smile and say, yeah, people often tell me that. She would never lie. She just said, people often tell me that. And so the lady just kept walking. And she walked down the street. She turned around. She came back and she stopped real quickly in front of us. And she said, is you her? We laughed about that for so long. Well, that's the kind of person she was. She was really friendly. She'd walk in my house and, you know, the fun would begin.
2: She was such a great actress, though. She was so good. I mean, she's just one of my, God love.
1: And she used to call me to write her speeches. She could be on the way to where she was going to speak. Oh, I need a speech on so-and-so. I'm on my way to university or this or whatever. So I had to quickly write something for her. She loved the theme, Keep Your Hand on the Plow. Every speech I wrote for her had to have Keep Your Hand on the Plow. For some reason, that was one of the big civil rights speeches, you know. You know, when I did the Sojourn of Truth in the Capitol, you know, that was the first black woman to have a sculpture there. I was responsible for getting it there. Dr. Tucker had conceived it, but she died before it was done. I had to raise the money and get it done. And she did the NI Woman speech that day for me. Michelle Obama was my speaker. And I had met Michelle on the campaign for Barack, and she promised me she was going to do it. And they were elected, because we assumed it by the election. And sure enough, she kept her word, and she came and did the main speech for me.
2: Wow. Okay, now, and then now this is, you've written This Is Me. That's an interesting title.
1: Yeah. I had a picture of a little girl who looked just like me, and everybody said, oh, yeah, that's just the way you looked when you were a little girl. And I remember this funny story
3: one day this woman came to our house and she told me, I was only four, and my little sister was two, that we had to go outside and play. And we can think why. And she said, you know, we have to wait for a storm to come. So we went outside about November. It was November. And cold, and I keep knocking. I said, can we come in now? And they said, no. So when they finally came, they said, okay, you can come in now. They said, in November, November, you know, it's cold. And I played the same thing in the day. I said, where did the baby come from? Oh, this is my daughter. I don't see no storm. I didn't see nobody bring any baby in here. I was just looking at the legal ladies. I'm only 4 years old. So these little people said, you can hear this my family history. So I decided to build it. This is me, and this is my story. So the book is out. I am the Amazon, of course. But anyway, if you want to know more about it, just go to Dr. BBBD. It's A.BillionEdmond.org. You get all the information you want to know about the book. No problem. Right.
4: I'm all in the way, and the way is yours.

0: in my house. The one down the downstairs, and they're trying to get rid of my head. That's exactly three steps up and right and right more. So that's where we are
1: right. And we've got about a couple more minutes, and now we've got to meet the Queen Mother.
0: Oh,

0: coming up next, May 26th to the 30th, mm-hmm. you'll be representing the World Congress of Mayors as designated by Mayor, the national president, Johnny Ford. So we are so honored that you're doing so. And it's my pleasure to have you on Vantage Points, because you are a phenomenal black woman. All the
1: and
0: things,
1: next time.
0: All the, and ain't finished yet.
1: Next time, that's right. I said, I'm going to write another book, life story, but next time you're on, you got to stay on an hour and talk to me about you and what you're doing.
0: We didn't even get to talk about your organization.
1: Love you, Ron. Take care.
0: All right. That is it for today, folks. What a remarkable interview with a phenomenal black woman, Dr. Ife Williams, on our sister station at WPSW. And I'm down here in Washington, D.C. today. Got caught up, and we worked it out anyway, because I was getting nervous. I said, we can't mess this interview up. And thank you, Reggie, very much for rescuing us. He was prepared. That's the way we roll on WBAI. This is the professor, Dr. Ron Daniels. The show is Vantage Point. We'll see you again next week right here on WBAI.

0: noted. So ready your attire, perfect your entrance, and join us for a night you shall not soon forget. The question remains, will you be in attendance?
1: 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It's Exile.
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0: 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How you feel about that?
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Dear gentle readers, Her Majesty the Queen honors you with her most generous invitation to attend the event of the season, the Senior Ball. 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The question remains,

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12: The York College Mentoring Program is an initiative of the Division of Student Development. The program serves as a resource to assist first-year, second-year, and transfer students with their academic and social adjustments to the college. The mentoring program is open to all students regardless of their respective grade point average. Our mentees are paired with an academically successful third or fourth-year student. In addition to partnering our mentees with student mentors, mentees have the option of choosing a mentor from our prestigious faculty and staff members within the campus community. As a mentee, you will be paired with a mentor with similar interests as your own. The benefits of becoming a mentee are as follows. You gain insight into YC campus life. You're able to meet new people and get involved. 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Now, the benefits of becoming a mentor are as follows. You gain leadership and service experience, establish positive relationships with other faculty, staff, and students. It's an opportunity to give back. 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A recommendation letter from the Associate Dean of Students may make your academic portfolio more competitive. Concerning our orientation, training, and support, mentors have the opportunity to develop their organizational and interpersonal skills by planning and participating in a variety of events. Training is provided every semester on a variety of leadership topics, such as diversity, communication, conflict resolution, goal setting, and wellness, to name a few. 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I am Michelle Gibbs Spencer, and I am the program coordinator. For more information about the program or to sign up, you may visit Room 2F01A, call 718-262-2337, or you can send an email to mgibbs@york.edu.
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2: 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It's the moment of truth, y'all. Thanks for an amazing 3-month anniversary dinner, babe. 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

0: gentle readers. Her Majesty the Queen honors you with her most generous invitation to attend the event of the season, the Senior Ball. 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
1: We are the CUNY Creative Arts Team Project Change. This is the moment of truth. It's our anniversary. What's up, girl? How are you?
2: Nothing much. Just getting ready for tomorrow. You know, it's me and my boo's 3-month anniversary.
1: That's right. Your 3-month anniversary is tomorrow. I'm not saying anything is going to happen, but just in case, here's a few condoms.
2: Whoa, girl, what's this? I don't need these. I'm already on birth control pills, honey. We established trust in our relationship. I love him, and I know he feels the same way.
1: I'm glad y'all trust each other and everything after those long 3 months and all. 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
2: 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What is this? But what if he thinks I don't trust him because I want him to use a condom? 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
1: I mean, well, y'all been together for this long. 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Unintended pregnancy is one issue, but having an STI or being HIV positive can attribute to long-term physiological and emotional effects if left undiagnosed or untreated. Safe sex is the best sex. Use condoms. It only takes 2 cents to change. Brought to you by Project Change.
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10: Feeling myself, I'm feeling myself. 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
6: A baddie gon' get what she like. 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

gentle readers. 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